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0: 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It's Money Monday with Janai Thornton. 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
1: Here you go again, making a way for me. Mm-hmm. Even when I was too blind to see. 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
1: Father God, we bless you in the temple. 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
1: From the Church of Christ, and I come in the name of the Lord. This first day of the week is the Lord's day, all day long. And so we ask that you get pencil and paper so you can copy the scriptures. God has brought us all this mighty long way. He didn't bring us this far to drop us off. He brought us this far so we could learn how to live in His Word and how to reap the benefits of living by His Word. In Hebrews chapter 11 and verse number 6, the Bible says, "And without faith, it is impossible to please God. For he that cometh unto God must believe that he is, and that he is a rewarder of those that diligently seek him." He said, without faith, it is impossible to please God. God cannot be pleased without faith. And so Romans 10:17 says, so then faith cometh by hearing, and hearing by the word of God. So it takes the word of God for me to understand what faith is. But without faith, it is impossible to please God. Now, Romans 14:23 say, all that is not of faith is sin. So then the faith is this word. The faith, the one faith, is this word. Everything outside of that one word that I try to offer to God, that's sin. Romans 14:23. Don't take my word for it. Look over there and look at it for yourself. Without faith, it is impossible to please God. Now, some doctrines, man's churches teach that faith is belief, that faith and belief are synonyms, that they are the same thing. And so they do this so they could shout works or works like baptism. They could shout that out of the scriptures because they say all you got to do is believe. All you got to do is believe that Jesus paid it all on Calvary, and you don't have to do anything. And that is so far from the truth, it's a shame. Because the scriptures say in James 2:19, the devils also believe and tremble. So if all you willing to do is believe, you're in the same camp with the devils. Belief and faith are not synonymous. Amen. They are not the same thing. I contend that there is no way that faith and belief is the same. They are close, but they are not the same. Belief agrees with the proposition, while faith obeys the proposition. Now, belief is essential, but obedience, which is faith, Hebrews 5 and verse number 9 say God saved those who obey him. Now, is belief essential to obedience? Yes. You have to believe before you can obey. But belief is not the same as obedience. If all I do is believe, I don't have to make a move. I don't have to do anything else. That's mental assent. I agree with what is written. I believe, so I agree with what is written. And the Presbyterians has a doctrine called faith alone. Say we are saved by faith alone. And there's one place in the Bible where those two words are mentioned together, and that's James 2:24, and it says, not by faith alone. It don't say faith alone. It say not by faith only or faith alone. word it used. It says to put not before that. So faith must be combined with works in order for us to please God. In Ephesians chapter 2 and verse number 8, the Bible say we are saved by grace through faith. And now, grace, all of it is God. All of it come from God. We wouldn't know what faith was unless we learned about it in the book. And grace is God's favor. So let me make that clear. But in that scripture right there, grace is God's part. Grace is Jesus coming from heaven into our earth life and showing us what pleases God. Being the mediator between us and God. Mediate is someone who comes to make peace. You see, we were God's enemies. Amen. Our sin had made us, arrayed us against God. We were God's enemies. And Christ came and showed us what we needed to do to be saved, what we needed to do to please God. Amen. I think Titus 2 and verse number 11 say the grace of God that bringeth salvation had appeared to all men, teaching us that denying ungodliness and worldly lust, we should live soberly, righteously, and godly in this present world. Jesus Christ is God's grace. Come to us from heaven. That's God's favor toward men. I favor you because you are my children. And so I send you my son, who you will sacrifice. You will kill him. You will put him on the cross. But that's all right. We already predetermined. Amen. Amen. God knew from the beginning. Genesis 3:15. It was the first prophecy concerning Christ's crucifixion. Amen. And way over in Genesis chapter 3. All right. Hebrews 5:9 say God saved those who obey him. So belief alone cannot save anyone. James 2:19 say the devils also believe and tremble. So in Genesis chapter 4, verse 1 through 10, Genesis chapter 4, verse 1 through 10, Abel was a righteous man because of faith. Matthew 23 and verse 35, Jesus say, the blood of righteous Abel. Jesus called Abel righteous. Cain did not have faith. Cain was religious, but Cain was not righteous. Cain was religious, but he was religiously wrong. 1 John 3 and verse number 12, John wrote, not as Cain, who was of that wicked one, and slew his brother. And wherefore slew he him? Because his own works were evil. Cain did not have. Cain was religious, but he was not righteous. Abel speak to us today as the first one to die for his faith. This faith in worship, y'all, God had already told Adam and all those that lived in that time how they supposed to worship him. And so Abel offered God acceptable worship. And Cain did not. And so Cain killed Abel. His blood cried from the ground, God said. This faith in worship, y'all, God expect for us to have that. God expect for us, when we come to offer him worship, he expect for us to offer it to him by faith. Isn't that something? That means according to his word. John 4:24 say God is a spirit, and they that worship him must worship him in spirit and in truth. There are five items of worship that must be observed: singing, praying, giving, teaching, and the Lord's Supper. Let me say that again. singing, praying, giving, teaching, and the Lord's Supper. All five must be observed in worship. And if you miss one, you have not worshiped. Now, two of them we just do on the first day of the week. Two of them can just be done on Sunday. That's the Lord's Supper and giving. You're not supposed to be giving on Wednesday and on Thursday. You're not supposed to take up a collection on Wednesday. Why? Because 1 Corinthians chapter 16, verse 1 and 2 say upon the first day of the week. And Acts chapter 20 and verse number 7 say upon the first day of the week when the disciples came together to break bread. So there we have a limit as to when we can take the Lord's Supper and when we can give a contribution to the Lord. And if you do it any other way, let me show you now. It's very important. Worship is very important. Leviticus 10, verse 1 and 2. The sons of Aaron, Nadab and Abihu, offered God strange fire, which he commanded them not. And there went out fire from the Lord, and it devoured them, and they died before the Lord. This was in their worship, because they did not offer God what he asked for. That's why worship is very important. But faith in worship is very important. Every Sunday, we have singing, a cappella singing. Ephesians 5:19 says, speaking to yourself in psalms and hymns and spiritual songs, singing and making melody in your heart to the Lord. Denominational churches say, well, we make melody on the piano, and we make melody on the organ, and on the horn, and on the saxophone, and everything is all right. Well, God is not accepting it, because it's not according to his specificity. God has specified what he will accept. Look at Amos 5 and verse number 20. You want to go back to the Old Testament to justify your instruments of music. Galatians 5 and verse number 4 say, if you go back there to justify yourself, you have fallen from grace. John 1:17, the law came by Moses, but grace and truth came by Jesus Christ. But now, if you go back to the Old Testament, Galatians 5:4, to justify your worship, you have fallen from grace. God will not accept that. Amen. He won't accept anything he hadn't asked for anyway. Colossians 3 and verse number 16, let the word of Christ dwell in you richly in all wisdom, teaching and admonishing one another in psalms and hymns and spiritual songs, singing with grace in your hearts to the Lord. Again, you want your singing to appeal to the people in your audience. The scriptures say we are singing to the Lord. And when we sing to the Lord, we got to sing to him the way he asks us to. A cappella singing is the kind of singing that God has specified. And when you offer him anything else, it's like Nadab and Abihu offered him strange fire, he's not going to accept it. We got to go back to the book. We got to do what the books say and stop doing what the majority. This is not a democracy. This is a theocracy. God is the boss. And God tells us what to do. And our response is to do what God tells us to do. And stop trying to, oh, I'm going to jazz up the worship. We need to add another horn so we can jazz up the worship. So you jazzing it up for God? Are you jazzing it up for you? So now we offering worship to you. All right. I'm gonna move on. I know that's a thorn in the side right there. Amen. Singing with grace in your hearts to the Lord. When worship is by faith, it has to obey and comply with the word of God. The Church of Christ is unique. We keep the word of God. We don't go with men. We don't go with the majority. The majority wants, oh, you ought to jazz up, go back up off. God tells us how to worship, and we worship the way God says. The Church of Christ is distinctive among man's churches today. And God gave us that a cappella singing so we can be distinctive. Just like he gave Israel of old those food restrictions, and still today could be, I guess, 5,000 years now, those food restrictions still make them still distinguish them from everybody. I mean, they got other things, but I'm just saying that's one thing that they had in their law, and it still distinguished them from everybody else. But the Church of Christ is that worldwide religion that God sent into all the nations for their obedience of faith. That's Romans 1:5 and Romans 16:26. You ought to copy them scriptures, and you ought to read about that. Now, he sent this Church of Christ to all the world. Matter of fact, Colossians 1 and verse number 23 say that every creature under the heavens heard the gospel in the first century. Amen. Isn't that something? All right. Keep going. 2 Thessalonians 1 and verse number 8. 2 Thessalonians 1 and verse number 8, that Jesus is coming back with his mighty angels in flaming fire, taking vengeance on them that know not God and that obey not the gospel of our Lord Jesus Christ. Let me show you a simple equation, is that obedience to the gospel of Jesus Christ will put you in the Church of Christ. And that'll be the truth when the world is on fire. Obedience to the gospel of Christ will never put you in the Catholic Church. Because the Catholic Church is not in the Bible. Obedience to the gospel of Christ could never put you in the Baptist or the Methodist or the Presbyterian, Jehovah's Witness, Episcopalian, Seventh-day Adventist, Mormons, Masons, nor Muslims. Obedience to the gospel can only put you in the church that was purchased by the gospel. Acts 20 and verse number 28 say, feed the church of God, which he purchased with his own blood. Obedience to the gospel of Christ can only put you in the church that the gospel purchased. When he was dying on the cross, he was making a way for us sinners to come to him. Amen. All right. We're going to move on. He purchased the church with his blood. God has a plan to save every sinner in the Church of Christ. God cannot save you in man's churches. No one is saved in man's churches. Ephesians 5 and verse number 23 say he is the savior of the body. What are you going to save, Lord? I'm going to save my body. What is the body? Back up to Ephesians 1, 22 and 23. The body is the church, and the church is the body. Colossians 1, 18. The body is the church, and the church is the body. Colossians 1, 24. The body is the church, and the church is the body. The Bible says, in the mouth of two or three witnesses, let every word be established. I gave you three scriptures for that. That ought to be it. We ought not to haggle about that anymore. The body is the church, and the church is the body. Ephesians 4 and verse number 4 say there is one body. 1 Corinthians chapter 12 and verse number 12 say, for by one spirit, verse number 13, for by one spirit are we all baptized into one body. Whether we be Jew or Gentile, whether we be bond or free, and have been all made to drink into one spirit. The Church of Christ is the spiritual body of Christ. All of the members live in the body of Christ, where we partake of his perfect righteousness, because all our righteousness is as filthy rags, Isaiah 64:6, where we partake of his perfect faith, because all our faith is weak and subjective, where we partake of his perfect love, his perfect mercy, his perfect grace, y'all. You know, grace is accessed through faith, Romans 5 and verse number 2. If you have no faith, you cannot access that grace. Oh, the Bible is right, and it does not. All right, that's faith. So Hebrews 11 and verse number 4. Let's see who we were dealing with. But Abel, Hebrews 11, verse number 4. We was dealing with Abel, the one who Cain slew. Romans 14:23, whatsoever is not of faith is sin. Hebrews 11 and verse number 4, Abel is a picture of faith worshiping. All right. Hebrews 11 and verse number 5, Enoch is a picture of faith walking. You see, Enoch walked with God. Our faith grows as we avail ourselves to hear his word, Romans 10 and verse 17. So then faith cometh by hearing, and hearing by the word of God. If it's different, if what you're hearing is different from the scripture, it is not the word of God. Only one church in the word of God, that's the church of Christ, Romans 16, 16. That's the church of Christ, Matthew 16, 18. Outside that one church, you are not walking with God. It's impossible. In the body of Christ is where we walk with God. Outside the body of Christ, it's impossible for a person to be walking with God. The pattern in the New Testament is Ephesians 4, verse 4 through 6, where he says there is one body, that's one church, one spirit, one hope, one Lord, one faith, one baptism, and one God. That's God's perfect plan right there. But you say one church is just as good as another. Well, that's at least two. You say, Dave, you got your faith and I got mine. That's at least two. The Bible says there's only one faith that came from God. And if we won't change ourselves to comply with his word, we cannot be saved. God will not save us. We have to swallow our pride and whatever else that is that's holding us, the fear that we have of what people might say, whatever else there is that's keeping us from God, and we have to submit ourselves to the word of God and try to be pleasing to God and work that out. Be baptized into the church of Christ first, and then work out our salvation for the rest of our life. Live faithful in Christ Jesus, in the body of Christ, until I die. And so if I live in the Lord, when I die, I'm going to die in the Lord. And so when I get up on Judgment Day morning, I'm still going to be in the Lord. Amen. No man has authority from God to start a church. No man. Doesn't matter who he is. God gave that authority to Jesus. Matthew 28, 18, Jesus said, all power has been given to me in heaven and in the earth. And he's the head of the church of Christ. And he's going to be our judge on Judgment Day. I'm riding with him. I'm going to stick with him. Show one scripture where God has authorized men to have his own church. Make up his own doctrine or create his own plan of salvation. Show me where I can find that in the scripture, and I'll agree with you. If you show me in the scripture, I'll apologize for everything I said about the churches of men and devils. If you show me one scripture, I'll tell you what, if you show me one scripture where there's even a hint of God saying man can have his own church and his own faith and his own religion, I promise you, I will renounce the Church of Christ and go and join that church. Publicly. I'll do it publicly. Amen. The church. churches of men did not originate with God. God only gave us one church, and that's in heaven and in the earth. Remember Matthew 6 and verse number 10, when he said, "Thy kingdom come, thy will be done on earth as it is in heaven." The church of Christ is the same church that's in heaven right now. Amen. That's the one faith. Genesis 5 and verse number 24, Enoch walked with God, and he was not, for God took him. Enoch lived in close fellowship with God, y'all. So Abel is faith worshiping, while Enoch is faith walking. Isn't that something? Hebrews chapter 11 and verse number 7, Noah is faith working. You remember the story of Noah, how Noah preached for over 100 years and couldn't save nobody but his family. Y'all, save your family, y'all, but first you got to save yourself. As the home goes, so goes the nation. Friends, everybody saved in the Bible were baptized into the church of Christ and live faithfully till they die. So if God would save anyone else under any other terms today, he could no longer be God. Noah obeyed God, built the ark, y'all. And God expects the same obedience from us. God has already chose us in him before the foundation of the world. Ephesians 1 and verse number 4. So each of us have free will. We don't have to believe God if we don't want to. Don't have to agree with God. Don't have to obey his word if you got free will. But there's a penalty for unbelief and disobedience. There is a penalty from a hard-heartedness and pride. You know, pride is closely associated with it. Pride say, "I'm better than you, so you can't tell me nothing." That's why it's so ignorant. The reward is for the ones who love God and continue in his one faith. 2 Thessalonians 1 and verse number 3. Faith must grow or it will die. The same with love. If love don't grow, if faith cometh by hearing, that word cometh means continues to come. Faith continues to come. Your faith continues to grow as you continue to avail yourself to hear and obey his word. Amen. What do obedience look like? Being baptized into the church of Christ and then showing up every time the door is open so you can learn how to live as a Christian. That Christianity is a taught religion. You can't buy it. You can't give enough money for God to save you. It's not like they buying the White House. You can't buy this. Amen. Amen. You have to put in the work. You have to put in the study. You have to put in the time, y'all. If love don't grow, it will die. You have to feed love. You have to feed faith. Faith cometh by hearing. Faith continue to come as you continue to avail yourself to hear. Amen. You hear his word now. You can't just hear anything and say, "Well, that's going to produce faith." A lie, a religious lie cannot produce faith. A denominationalism cannot produce real, genuine faith now. Amen. It won't produce the faith that saves. The faith that saves is the faith that obeys. Amen. It will not produce that faith if it's not the word of God. When the word of God is heard, believe and obey, faith grows, and the love abounds. Look, you have a choice right now. You can change to the church of Christ or not. Your free will choose God or man. So faith worship, faith walks, faith works. Faith wills, and God expects that faith in us to fuel our desire and our diligence. And that is my time. And we thank you. Happy Lord's Day. And we'll try it again next time. God bless you.
2: You've just heard The Church of Christ. Your speaker was Brother Carlisle. Until we meet again, remember, we speak where the Bible speaks. And we are silent where the Bible is silent. We call Bible things by Bible names. And we do Bible things the way God says to do.

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4: I'm Reverend Julius Cheeks. I'm in the studio with Mighty Clouds of Joy, top group of the nation, and I'd like to tell you a story. You know, I remember one day our house burned down and we didn't have anywhere to stay. When our neighbors got through gathering the children two here and two there, everything seemed to have been put in place. I saw that gray-headed mother of mine walk off, just take her foot and just march in time. We asked her, Mama, what we gonna do now? And she said, son, ever since I've known you, I've always told you that the Lord would make a way somehow. And I asked her, I said, Mama, what you gonna do now? She walked in and said these words, Jack!

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0: And don't forget, when you go in, mention my name, Herman McCauley. 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
4: Stay right in that place. Come away bye-bye to your troubles. Hallelujah. Thank you, Jesus. Thank you, Jesus. Oh, glory. Oh, glory. Can you stand all over the building? Thank you, Jesus. Thank you, Jesus. Thank you, Jesus. Father, we honor you and we give you glory. We thank you that you are the master of the sea, that you can calm any raging storm. Thank you for the person on the right and left of me, behind me, around me. Maybe they're in a storm right now. And God, I ask that you say, peace be still. In the name of Jesus. Now, Lord, speak to us. Give us divine instruction. We need to hear from you. Less of me and more of thee. In Jesus' name we pray. Let us say amen. Come on, if you know it's going to turn around for you, clap your hands like you love them. Hallelujah. Bless the name of God. Isaiah chapter 6, verses 5 through 7. We were in verse 1 last week, and we're going to work with 5 through 7 today. We thank God for the anointing on these young folk. Let's give God praise there. It's a difference between singing and the anointing. And it is the anointing that destroys the yoke. Isaiah chapter 6, verse 5, New King James Version. So I said, woe is me, for I am undone, because I am a man of unclean lips, and I dwell in the midst of a people of unclean lips. For my eyes have seen the King, the Lord of hosts. Then one of the seraphim flew to me, having in his hand a live coal, which he had taken with the tongs from the altar. And he touched my mouth with it and said, behold, this has touched your lips. Your iniquity is taken away and your sin is purged. I want to tack this text from the thought this morning, God is working on me. Can you say that? God's working on me. You may be seated in the presence of the Lord. I want you to look at verse 1, where we left off last week. And verse 1 says, in the year that King Uzziah died, I saw the Lord. I saw him high and lifted up. In the year that King Uzziah died, I saw the Lord sitting on the throne, high and lifted up. You got to understand that in the Hebrew, that does not denote just in the year that he died. But in the Hebrew grammar, the suggestion is, in the year he died, after he died, I saw the Lord. And last week in our conversation, we came to understand the history of this text. For this King Uzziah, the king of Judah, was a godly king. He had brought Judah to prosperity. He had been a king after God's own heart. He had brought Judah to a golden age of spirituality. But then this king had been stricken with leprosy and he was put into isolation. And now the text reveals that this godly king of Judah is dead. And for them, Judah, that was a messy situation, because we talked about last week, his death meant life was kind of a mess. It was being turned upside down. Their immediate future did not look good. King Uzziah had died. The king of Judah is dead. They loved the king. He brought them back to prominence. It was a messy situation. But Isaiah says, in the same year when life got rough, I heard God talk and I saw God's glory. I want to stick a quarter in the meter and park for a minute. He says, in the year that King Uzziah died, I saw the Lord. I wonder if I can get a witness here that some stuff had to die in your life for you to see God the way you see him now. Ain't nobody go say nothing. Is there anybody that went through some transformation and some changes and God moved some friends around and some associates around, and when he moved all of that stuff out of the way, you were able to see God in a way that you never seen him before? Can I get a witness in here? Get the picture here. There's tragedy in the land. The king has died. Nothing is going the way that they want. Have you ever been there when it seems like nothing is going the way that you want it? And the Bible says, watch this. He says, when my life got rough, when things didn't go like I wanted them to go, when I felt like giving up, I saw the Lord. And I want to give you this point, and I had one point last week, and I want to revisit it, that God doesn't need a conducive context to have a conversation. I said, God doesn't need a conducive context to have a conversation. What I mean is, I'm glad that everything in my life doesn't have to be in order for me to see God. Can I get a witness? The only reason why you made it this far is because you saw the Lord in the midst of your situation. The reason why you did not lose your mind is because you saw the Lord in the midst of your situation. The reason why you got yourself together is because you seen the Lord in the middle of your situation, which means regardless of the chaos and calamity, if you see the Lord, that means God is present in your predicament. Is there anybody that can tell?

And the reason why you survived it, come on, grandmama said, because he walks with me and he talks with me. I feel like preaching it here. And he tells me I am his own. I wish I had somebody that's grateful that in some of the worst moments of your life, you saw the Lord in your situation. That's why you held on. That's why you didn't quit. That's why you didn't throw in the towel, because you saw the Lord in your situation. God was present. Somebody shout, God's present. But then look at God's position, because he said, I saw the Lord. Look at his position. He was high and lifted up. He was high and lifted up, which means that the Lord is over everything that you're going through. He says, I saw him. I saw him high and lifted up. Can I preach to you and prophesy to you and tell you, God's on top of your situation. I know you're trying to figure it out. I know some of you are worrying. I know some of you.

got you out of the last situation, it's gonna take you through this. God's on top of the situation. The king died, but he saw the Lord high and lifted up. The human king died. The human king's life expired. And it was then that Isaiah's eyes were able to see the true king. I told you this before, I'm gonna tell you again. Y'all remember Humpty Dumpty, don't you? Humpty Dumpty sat on the wall. Oh, y'all go ahead like you ain't know that. Humpty Dumpty had a great fall. All the king's horsemen and all the king's men couldn't put Humpty back together again. May I suggest to you, that's because they went to the wrong king. I wish I had somebody in here that knows there's nobody like your king. No matter how bad it gets, your king is on top of your situation. Some of you been going, watch this, you have legitimate needs, but you've been going to illegitimate resources. But I need to preach to about 50 of y'all to tell you, you got to go to the right source. Quit going to these earthly folk who can't do nothing about your situation. And when your family and friends can't help you, God can. Can you get somebody?

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Watch this. 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God can make the bank change their mind. If nobody else can, God can.

I'm trying not to get happy too soon. Somebody shout God can. And so in the year of tragedy, I saw the Lord. I saw him. And when you see the glory of God, here's my second point. The glory of God will help you declare the reality of your identity. Let that soak in. Because after he's been in the presence of God, in verse 5, he says, whoa. Come on, everybody say, whoa. Whoa. I've been in the presence of God. And Isaiah says in verse 5, whoa. Come on, say whoa. Whoa. There's 6 woes in Isaiah. Come on, write it down. Write it down. Isaiah 5 and 8 is a woe. Isaiah 5 and 11, there's another woe. Isaiah 5 and 18, there's a woe. Isaiah 5, 5th chapter, 20th verse, there's a woe. In Isaiah chapter 10, watch this, verse 1, there's a woe. In Isaiah chapter 30, verse 1, there's a woe. Now let me explain what woe means. In the Hebraic Old Testament theology, woe was a death cry. Whenever you see woe in the prophetic books, particularly in the book of Isaiah, where it is really seen over and over again, it was a Hebraic death cry that you screamed when you looked in the presence of death. You said, whoa, stay with me. He says, when I got in God's presence and I saw God and then I saw me, all I could say was, when I saw what I should look like, and I saw what I do look like, ain't nobody gonna be real today.

can say was, oh, thank you for crowd participation. I didn't have time to look at my neighbor. I didn't have time to be up in their business, because when I saw God and I saw me, all I could do was cry out, whoa. I looked at what he was and I looked at what I am not, and I had to say, whoa. I looked at his love and I looked at my hatred and treachery, and all I could say was, whoa. I looked at his compassion and I looked at my deceit, and all I could say was, I looked at his righteousness and I looked at my wickedness, and all I could say was, whoa. I looked at, watch this, his holiness, and I looked at my wretchedness and sometimes my ratchetness. Oh, we got some ratchet folk in church. Come on. All I could say was, whoa. I'm in the text. He says, whoa is me. Can I make an announcement, ladies and gentlemen? I know your neighbor not gonna say nothing. Listen, you can't come into the presence of God and be arrogant. Some of y'all ain't saying nothing. You can't come

because you have a degree, hallelujah, and haven't got caught with anybody the past 6 months doesn't warrant you the license of being arrogant and proud in the very face of God who brought you from there to where you are right now. Can I get a witness in this place? And he did not declare the reality of who he really was until he got in the presence and glory of God. See, when he saw how high God was and how low he was, y'all not helping me preach. It wasn't until he had a clear view of the highness and holiness of God that he saw the lowliness of himself. By the time Isaiah heard the angels talking to one another, he got it, y'all. And he looked at himself. Come on, somebody shout, I gotta look at myself. Some of y'all don't look at yourself because you always in somebody else's business. Child, you should have been there for that sermon. I tell y'all each and every, when is the sermon ever gonna be for you? I wish I had a witness in it. Come on, come on, come on, come on. Let's be real today. Come on, come on, come on, come on, come on. Listen, when you look at yourself, I'll be the first one to testify, and maybe I might get about 6 witnesses. Can you testify? I got a long way to go. Some of y'all been at church so long, but you still got a long way to go. Because after you start speaking in tongues, you go in the parking lot and cuss folk out. I wish I had a witness in here. Tell somebody, I got a long way to go. You sitting by the right one. I don't dot every I and cross every T. Come on, where my real people at that can testify? I need God to work on me. Whoa. Come on, come on, come on. If somebody go home with you, hallelujah, it's a woe in your cabinet. Some of you got a woe in your pocketbook right now. Somebody had a woe last night. Don't look down your road. Look at yourself. Always in other people's Kool-Aid. Come on in here. You got to get yourself together. You got to learn how to pay your bills. I ain't nobody saying that here. You got to learn how to stand 10 toes down. Come on and learn how to live holy and righteous. And we don't have it all together. And we want to come in church and act like we got it all together. Whoa. Come on, look at your neighbor and say, I need them to work

0: tonight, sick in my feelings, sick in my decision making. 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And when I get before God, all I can say is, woe is me. Because God will put you in a place where I don't have time to look at you. I don't have time to judge you. God's gonna have me come to a place where I see me and I'm faced with the reality of who I am. I won't have time to look at your stuff, ladies and gentlemen. I got too much stuff that I need to get straightened out in my own life. Where y'all at this morning? Come on. Come on, for the folks in the back. Where y'all at? Anybody back there can testify, Pastor, you preaching to me this morning? I had a war on the highway. Somebody cut me off and I said something. Some of you hung up on somebody this week that was getting on your nerves. And you said some words that you don't want the pastor to hear you say. Somebody pulled up the church today. You might have a war on your road. Don't look around, just look at yourself. Don't look at, come on, come on. Come on, if you can't say amen, say ouch. Come on, somebody. Come on, come on. We could get, we be messed up. We be tore up, hallelujah. And then we come to church and act like we got it all together. Whoa! He says in verse 5, when I got in the presence of God, I realized I'm undone. I was messed up. That word, can we talk about that word undone? It's an interesting word. It's translated in two English words. Undone means unholy and unworthy. Somebody shout unholy and unworthy. Can I talk to y'all a minute? We family. When you come into the glory of God, one of the first reactions should be a reality check. Now, unholy in the original language is not what you think. We think of unholy as someone who is not saved or reprobate. But actually, if you study that word, it is related to health and wholeness. So when I see God, here it is, it reminds me that I'm incomplete. I want that to soak in. It reminds me that I'm not whole. It reminds me that I'm still missing something in order for me to be, watch this, what I need to be. And I know I'm missing it because I'm looking at him and he's got it. And I'm looking at me and I know that I don't have it. I realize I'm incomplete and I need some work done. Somebody shout, I need some work. Come on, shout, I need some work. Let me put it another way. It means that I know I have not arrived yet. Stop coming to church like you've arrived. From the pulpit to the back of the door, all have sinned and come short. It don't say y'all have sinned. All have sinned. Pastor sins, deacon sins, preacher sin, pew folks sin, all sin. Somebody shout, work on me, Lord. I haven't arrived yet. So I have to come to God in humility and not pride. Because these people don't see you all week, but God's been walking with you every day. I wish I had a witness in here. God knows every DM. God knows every inbox. God knows every text message. God knows every thought. Look how y'all looking at me now. God knows everything you thought, you said. Some of y'all got in church today. I wish they sit down. God heard you. You always want to dress up, watch this. You want to dress up in front of the church and act like you got it all together. But is there anybody like Isaiah? When I look at a holy God and look at myself, I got to put my pride aside and say, Lord, work on me. Say it again, Lord, work on me. Come on, say it out your mouth. Open up your big mouth and say, Lord, work on me. Work on my attitude. Work on my mind. Work on my disposition. Work, come on. Work on me, Lord. Help me to, come on. Help me to shut up when you tell me to shut up. Help me to speak up when you tell me to speak up. Lord, work on me. Help me to speak truth to power. Lord, help me not to be passive. Lord, help me to stand boldly. Work on me. And you know that you've been in the presence of God when you can thank God because he's still working on you. Oh, I know y'all was going to pity Patty like this was the Price is Right. No, you ought to thank God He's still working on you. I didn't say when you can thank God for who you are, for what he's made you or what he's given you and all that stuff. You know that you've been in the presence of God when after you looked at God and you look at yourself and watch this, when you can thank God that he's still working on you. Can we have an honest moment? Imagine if God left you like you were today. I don't have no help in here. I'm gonna see who's gonna shout on this. It should make you shout that you may not be all that you should be, but God's not going to leave you like you are. God's going to work on you until you become who you're supposed to be. I said God's going to work on you until you become who you're supposed to be. Let me say it for y'all back there. God's going to work on you until you become who God wants you to be. Can I tell you something? God loves you enough to take you like you are, but he loves you too much to leave you like you are. He loves you enough to take you as you are, but he loves you too much to leave you like you are. Y'all missed y'all moment to shout. Let's go back down memory lane. Oh, why y'all know that? Because he took you from where you were to where you are right now. Matter of fact, just the fact that you made it this far after all your life story ought to be enough to praise God for. Because you can be a mess now, but you used to be a hot mess. But look where the Lord has brought you from. I'm shouting for myself. Somebody ought to give God praise that you ain't the person you used to be. Somebody ought to give God praise that you don't think like you used to think. And the shout is this: the best is yet. Tell somebody you ain't seen nothing yet. Come on, shake hands with somebody around you. Say you ain't seen nothing yet. The best is yet to come. You nice now, but you gonna be nicer tomorrow, cause God's gonna work on you. He's not through with you yet. All right, please be seated. Y'all scaring me, watch. He says, I'm undone, I'm unholy, but I'm unworthy. Let's talk about unworthy. Can I talk about that a few minutes? Let's talk about the word worthless. In their language, it's not what it means to us. Worthless to them does not mean I'm not worth nothing. It's the image of a coin. In the culture of Isaiah, a coin had a certain weight. And the weight that it had was based on the face that was on the coin. Y'all hear me? I said a coin had a certain what? All right, some of y'all listening. Hallelujah. And the weight that it had was based on the face that was on the coin. So that when a coin was originally made, it had an authentic original value, and it was based on the face that was on the coin. Are y'all hearing me? What would happen over a period of time, Dr. Furlow, when the coin had been used a number of times and had gone from hand to hand, the face would begin to rub off. Preach, Watkins, I'm doing the best I can. It would begin to rub off so that it was no longer looking like the original face that had been put on it. And since the weight was based on the face that was on it, the more the original face of the coin got rubbed off, watch it, because it got used so much, it was worth less. Come here. Come here. It's not that it was worth nothing. It was just worth less than it was when it was originally made because it had been through so many hands. I'm about to hit you with an uppercut right now. When you're worth less, it means you've gone through some things that has rubbed off your original value. It's not that you're worth nothing, you're just not worth what you used to be. But if you get in the presence of God, I wish I had somebody in here. How many know God will restore your worth, and God will give you back your value, and God will give you back your dignity? And God, I wish I had a witness in here. Somebody ought to give God praise that he restored your soul. All right, here it is. Most of us in church, we come to God. When we come to him, we come having faith. But I want you to notice in the text, Isaiah didn't get messed up when he got there. Isaiah was messed up before he arrived. Whew. And the enemy will have you to think that you're messed up too much to come. Y'all didn't hear me. But God says that you can't fully recognize how much I'm going to work on you until you come. And the reason that the enemy doesn't want you to come is because he knows that if you come, you'll realize how much God has power to work on you to become what you should have been in the first place. And so the enemy wants to keep you from coming to the glory because you might get your life together. So that in failing, you can simply say, God, I messed up again, but I know if nobody else can fix me, you can fix me, and you can make me into what I need to be. Anybody know God can fix you and make you and pick you up? How many can testify, I fell down, but I get back up. I fall down, but I get back up. He puts me on the potter's wheel, and God's working on me. I'm almost out of here to get my pork chops today. You're not having chicken today. So maybe the reason you've never changed is because you never set the atmosphere to see God's glory. Because if you keep coming, you will become holy. If you stay in his presence, you will become holy. If you keep growing and getting back up when you fall, God will be in the process of holifying you. I made that up. That sounds good. Somebody say, I'm holified. I'm holified. Come on. Somebody ought to be glad you're holified. Your enemies ought to be glad you're holified. Because you back in the day used to say, nuck if you buck, but now I'm holified. Yeah, you ought to tweet that. I'm holified. I'm wrapped up, tied up, tangled up, and holified. Here's my last point, and I'm going home. Here it is. When you see the glory of God, ladies and gentlemen, hear me. This is a lot of words. It's very wordy. Here it is. When you see the glory of God, it becomes your consecration for an invitation to kingdom participation.
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I didn't even sing the song like the man wrote it. I want y'all to know I had to see what was on my heart. I had to see what people have told me that they were going through. After talking to people in the hospital, nursing home, all over, that's what we need to be talking about and singing about. Because we want God to mend. We want him to mend our homes. We want him to fix everything that's broken. Our children, our grandchildren, our neighbors, our cousins, all our kinfolk, the folks you don't know. But y'all, I just want to leave this with you. The Father looked and he saw a vessel that was torn apart. He held it in his hand and then he gave it to

0: Would y'all thank God for the choir once again? He will fix what's broken. Let's pray. Father, we thank you for this day. We come before you. Just a few of your servants here at Union Chapel. We come in this preach moment. We thank you for the worship experience, for everything that's already gone on here today. We thank you for it. The songs, the praise, the worship. Now, bless thy servant as he comes forth to share the gospel, the good news. You speak to us. Use me in your service. And we will be careful to give you the glory and the praise in all that we do. Let the words of my mouth, the meditation of my heart, be acceptable in thy sight. Oh Lord. In Jesus' name, thank you for the privilege. In Jesus' name, thank you for the people. In Jesus' name, amen. Amen. Amen. Again, we give our profound reverence to our Lord and our God. This has been a wonderful worship service already. I can feel the hearts, I can feel the praise, I can feel the Holy Ghost flowing through the choir stand all the way to the doors. Even the ushers want to shout. It's a good day. Every day is a good day when you're serving the Lord. I want to, today, I know that the Lord has spoken to all of us, because the song that sister was singing a few minutes ago about the Lord can fix it, he has shown me that we have more people than we could imagine that are hurting. There are many within our congregation hurting. And the Lord has led me to do something today to address that issue. And it's found in the fourth chapter of the Gospel of Luke, the 23rd verse. I'll just read that, but it's dealing with the entire passage here, starting from verse 16, really, all the way through verse 30. And he said unto them, ye will surely say unto me the proverb, physician, heal thyself. Whatsoever we have heard done in Capernaum, do also here in thy country. Amen. You can be seated. To contextualize this, you would have to be, you would have to do an entire study on Jesus, his life, because this is his hometown where these words were spoken. This was his hometown, Nazareth. And the Lord had gone through so much before this happened in the text. He had gone through his baptism. He had gone up into the wilderness to be tempted of the devil 3 times. And after he set Satan straight, the Bible says that Satan left for a season. He would be back, in other words, to test him again. And he did throughout his life. But the Lord never, never failed. He never faltered. He never gave in to the temptations that he would face. He had gone to Capernaum and he had done wonderful miracles. He had healed people. After he came out of that wilderness, he came working. He came doing ministry. He came to do what he was born to do. And he found himself traveling back to his hometown. He went into the synagogue. And evidently he had gone there many times in the past because he was given the book to read. He read from that book and then told them that they had heard something today that was being fulfilled in that moment. And then they challenged the Lord and about that because some of them recognized who he was. He had brothers and sisters. Mary and Joseph had children. He had brothers and sisters who did not believe in him until he rose from the dead. And he got around to that because he said to them, after he had read, after he had told them about themselves, basically, he says, evidently, you would say to me, physician, heal thyself. Whatever we have heard done in Capernaum, do also here in your country. Do some miracles here. Bless some people here in your hometown. And the Lord would have to say to him or them, you know, the prophet is without honor in his own country. He's not accepted in his own country. Meaning, when folk are familiar with you, they get comfortable with, you know, saying things that they wouldn't say. They get comfortable with you. And it's hard for them to believe in you. In your hometown, in your own country, in your own place. Now, isn't that the son of Joseph and Mary? Isn't him and his sisters and brothers, they were running around here in town. We know you. Why don't you do some of that stuff we heard you did over there in Capernaum? In Capernaum, we heard about the healings of Peter's mother-in-law. We heard about the house that was surrounded and folk tore out the roof and dropped a man down at your feet and you forgave his sin. Do some of that here. But basically, the Lord, they got mad with him when the Lord wouldn't do nothing, I guess. They got mad with him and wanted to kill him. Take him out on a hill, on a cliff, and throw him over the cliff. But Jesus was a smooth operator. He just made his way. Bible says he just slid, you know, made his way through the crowd. He walked through the crowd and nobody touched him. He just here. Here's what it says. He just went out of town. They rose up and they wanted to thrust him out of the city and lead him unto the brow of the hill whereon their city was built, that they might cast him down headlong. But he, the smooth operator, he, Jesus, he just passed, verse 30, passed through the midst of them and went his way. It's hard, all of that's hard when you called to preach, when you're called to do ministry in any form. People are going to criticize you. People are going to say, "Ain't there's nothing to that." You got to pass by that, because you've been called by God, and when God calls you, God qualifies you. Anybody here know that? When God calls you. When he calls you, you don't have to worry about a place to preach, a place to teach. Because he qualifies you. And when he qualifies you, you got to go where he tells you to go. I wanted to do so many things at the second church that we pastored. Mount Calvary in Gulfport, Mississippi. Hometown. That's where I was raised, played ball, and everybody knew me. And we pastored that church for 3 years. Then we were called here. But they loved us. But we were just like their children. I mean, my deacon, his name was, we called him Uncle John. They all loved us and cared for us, but we could not do what God had laid on our hearts to do for people in my hometown. They loved us, but the things that God has blessed us to do here in Huntsville, we could not do there. So you got to go where he tells you to go. And if you go where he tells you to go, he'll make a way somehow. Did anybody here ever been waiting on the Lord to deliver you? And he did in his own time. I think next week or so I'm going to preach about that. Hope we ought to have. We ought to be hoping all the time. But in this text, there are some things that we got to deal with. Heal yourself. Be a smooth operator. You know why I like Deion Sanders' son, quarterback for the Browns, Shakur Sanders. I like him. And the reason I like him is he's a smooth operator. While the coaches are talking crazy and the players are talking crazy and jealousy has prompted all kind of things, he's just on the practice field doing his job, throwing passes and running, doing his job. He's quiet in the midst of all of that kind of stuff, like Jesus passed through the crowd. That's how you do it. You got to have mental strength to stand in the midst of a whole lot of confusion and trouble. You got to stand, but do it smoothly. When they look around, the report that you might read about Shakur, is not always correct. Because he's out there on the field throwing passes and doing his job. He's not fussing back. He's not arguing with nobody. He's just doing his job. You know, I learned a long time ago, and I thank God that Shakur, young man, has that kind of sense. You can't wrestle with hogs without getting some slop on you. Hey! You can't wrestle with no hogs without getting slop all over you. So I'm glad that people like Shakur and others know how to operate smoothly. And you got to know the same power that Jesus had, we have. I think we ought to take a moment and heal ourselves. Why don't you do it right now? You got to believe. The reason he couldn't do miracles in his hometown was they didn't believe. You got to believe that God will deliver you. You got to believe. Somebody ought to stand right now, lay hands on yourself and say, I'm healed. You got to believe that you are healed right now. I'm healed. I'm healed spiritually. And I'm healed physically. He is the great physician. And he knows how to give you medicine. He's not going to give you too much. He's not going to give you too little. He's going to prescribe just right what you need. Dr. Jesus. Heal our homes. Heal our churches. Dr. Jesus. Heal the nation. Heal in the name of Jesus. That's some power there. Y'all ought to receive it now. Receive it. Receive that right now. You are blessed. You don't know. You wasn't there. You don't know what the Lord has done for me. He's a mighty good God. Oh, thank you, Holy Spirit. I almost left this. We got to be humble. We got to pray. We must do God's will, not your buddy's will, but God's will. For he says, if my people that are called by my name, if they would humble themselves and pray and seek my face and turn from their wicked ways, then will I hear from heaven and heal the land. Anybody know he's a great healer? He is the man. Remember that rhetorical question that Jeremiah had when he was crying and mourning. Spiritually, the nation of Judah was sick, and they would not accept God's cure for their ailment. And he asked that question, is there a bone in Gilead? And the question to that is, yes. But you've got to receive it. And you must believe it. God's love is greater than any other love. God's love. His love lifted me. Anybody here know that he'll lift you? He'll pick up your head when you bowed down. Love lifted me. Yes, it did. And I'm on my way. I'm on my way. I've come too far to turn around now. Yes, his love, he is the balm in Gilead. Make the wounded whole. There is a balm in Gilead to heal a sin-sick soul. I can preach like Peter. I can pray like Paul. Yes, but you got to know who the Lord is. If you know him, don't fool me now. If you know him, I declare right now that you are set free. You are healed. You have the victory. You are the man. Thank you, Lord. Thank you, Lord. Thank you, Lord. Thank you, Lord. Thank you, Jesus. Yes. Yes. Yes. Yes. Yes. Yes. He died, but he didn't stay dead. He rose. He rose. He rose. And he lives. He lives. He lives. He lives in me.
1: On behalf yes. of our pastor, Dr. Olin Davis, we want to thank you for joining us in this worship experience to the Lord.
0: The Lord delays coming.
1: God delays his coming.
0: The same.
1: We'll see you again next week.
0: I'll finish it next week.

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3: Well, I had to bring it up to 98. But the message still is the same. Cause whatever you need is over here at the table. If it's love, it's at the table. If it's peace, it's at the table.

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0: 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It's Money Monday with Janai Thornton. Is going to be giving you all your financial tips that's going to help you out.
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2: Thank you, God, for giving us our identity in you. We can know who we are because we know whose we are. And we don't have to work for your approval. You've called us by name.